Today is Sunday, 24th of May 2026. This is the Voice of Turkey's English language transmission, originally broadcast live from Ankara in the 16-meter band on 17,620 kHz to Europe between 12:30 and 13:30 UTC. You may be hearing this now as a replay in a different time zone. You can listen to us over the Turkcell 3A and 4A satellites and on the internet at www.trtdinle.com through RadioSling and under the VOT Radio's expandable section. Our email address is englishdesk@trt.net.tr. Following the news, the Voice of Turkey will present some future programs, including fan favorite, The Letterbox, and some music from Turkey. But first, we start with the news.

U.S. and Iran near 60-day ceasefire deal to reopen Strait of Hormuz. The United States and Iran are closing to signing a 60-day ceasefire extension that would reopen the Strait of Hormuz, allow Iran to resume oil sales, and create a window for negotiations on Tehran's nuclear program, Axios reported, citing a U.S. official familiar with the draft agreement. The proposed deal has not yet been finalized.

0: finalized, and officials warned that it could still collapse before being signed. Under the draft memorandum of understanding, Iran would clear mines from the Strait of Hormuz and allow ships to pass without tolls. In return, Washington would lift its blockade on Iranian ports and issue limited sanctions waivers, allowing Tehran to sell oil freely during the 60-day period. A U.S. official described the arrangement as relief for performance, saying economic relief would follow concrete Iranian steps rather than be granted upfront. The draft also includes Iranian commitments not to pursue nuclear weapons and to negotiate the suspension of uranium enrichment and the removal of its highly enriched uranium stockpile. Trump says Iran peace agreement is largely negotiated. U.S. President Donald Trump said an agreement with Iran to end the war between the two countries has been largely negotiated, subject to finalization. Trump said the accord involves the United States, Iran, and several other countries, with final details still under discussion. He added that as part of the agreement, the Strait of Hormuz will be reopened. Trump said he discussed the prospective deal with regional leaders during what he called a very good call. According to Trump, the discussions included officials and leaders from Turkey, Saudi Arabia, Qatar, Pakistan, Egypt, Jordan, and the United Arab Emirates and Bahrain. Axios, citing an inside source, reported that all regional leaders on the call strongly urged Trump to move forward with the agreement, saying that stopping the war was in the best interest of the entire region. And in yet another related news, Erdogan backs U.S.-Iran diplomatic breakthrough. Turkish President Recep Tayyip Erdogan held a teleconference with U.S. President Donald Trump and regional leaders on Iran and Middle East developments, according to Turkey's Communications Directorate. The contacts came after Trump announced that a landmark agreement with Iran to end the war had been largely negotiated, subject to finalization. Erdogan said any agreement with Iran ensuring free passage through the Strait of Hormuz would support regional stability. He also reaffirmed that Ankara would provide all necessary support for the implementation of any potential agreement with Tehran. Erdogan said Turkey wanted a new era in which regional countries do not pose threats to one another, stressing that a just peace would have no losers. And yet again, another related news, Israel feels Trump may pursue limited Iranian deal. Israel fears U.S. President Donald Trump may pursue a limited agreement with Iran that leaves key nuclear issues unresolved, Haaretz reported, citing unnamed Israeli sources. The newspaper said Israeli concerns focus on the possibility that Washington could push for a limited agreement that avoids core issues tied to Iran's nuclear program. Those issues include removing Tehran's enriched uranium stockpile, preventing future enrichment, and addressing Iran's ballistic missile program. Sources said Israel's security establishment believes Iran is stalling the U.S. negotiating team, while the chances of reaching broader understanding on the nuclear file remain low. The report comes as Washington and Tehran appear to be nearing a memorandum of understanding to end the war, despite remaining differences related mainly to enriched uranium and final implementation mechanisms. And the news will continue shortly after this break.
1: The news continues on the English language broadcast of the Voice of Turkey.
0: Kyiv hit by mass ballistic missile attack after Russian retaliation vows. A large ballistic missile attack hit Kyiv after Moscow vowed retaliation for strikes in Russian-controlled eastern Ukraine. Authorities said at least five people were wounded. Loud explosions were heard in the Ukrainian capital, and a residential building near the government district shook as dozens of people took shelter in an underground metro station in the city center. Timur Tkachenko, head of the Kyiv City Military Administration, said on Telegram, the capital has come under a mass ballistic missile attack. Mayor Vitali Klitschko said five people had been wounded and one of them hospitalized. He said fires and damage to residential buildings were reported in the Shevchensky, Dnipropetrovsky and Podilsky districts. Ukrainian President Volodymyr Zelensky had earlier warned of signs of preparation for a

combined strike on Ukrainian territory, including the capital, Kyiv. And going back to Middle East again, Gaza hospital says child among three killed in Israeli strike. A pre-dawn Israeli airstrike killed three members of a Palestinian family, including a one-year-old child in central Gaza on Sunday, according to the hospital. Gaza remains under deadly daily Israeli attacks despite a formal ceasefire that has been in place since October. Al-Aqsa Martyrs Hospital in Deir al-Balah said it had received the bodies of a couple and their infant after an Israeli strike hit a residential apartment in Al-Nusayrat camp before dawn. The hospital said around 10 people were wounded. There was no immediate comment from the Israeli military. According to figures reported by Gaza's health ministry and considered reliable by the United Nations, at least 890 Palestinians have been killed since the October 10 ceasefire. And moving on to Africa, Ebola epidemic threatens 10 more countries. The African Union's health agency has warned that 10 African countries are at risk of being affected by the Ebola virus, in addition to Democratic Republic of Congo and Uganda. Jan Kaseya, the head of the African Centers for Disease Control and Prevention, said the countries at risk are Angola, Burundi, the Central African Republic, the Republic of Congo, Ethiopia, Kenya, Rwanda, South Sudan, Tanzania, and Zambia. Except for Ethiopia, all the listed countries border the Democratic Republic of Congo or Uganda, where Ebola cases have been recorded. The Africa Centers for Disease Control and Prevention and the World Health Organization also made a funding appeal for more than $314 million to finance response interventions. Most of the budget is intended for the Democratic Republic of Congo and Uganda for treatment, surveillance, and prevention, while 10 high-risk countries would share $54 million. And finally in the news, more than 1.5 million foreign pilgrims arrive in Saudi Arabia for their Hajj duties. More than 1.5 million pilgrims have arrived in Saudi Arabia from abroad for this year's Hajj, already surpassing last year's international total despite regional conflicts and major travel disruption. Fighting triggered by U.S. and Israeli attacks on Iran prompted Tehran to launch attacks across the Gulf, leading to airspace closures and sharply higher travel costs. Although the tensions disrupted regional travel, Gulf airlines have since resumed much of their operations. Saudi Hajj Passport Forces Commander Saleh Al-Murabba said the number of pilgrims arriving from abroad had reached 1,518,153. And that was the news in English brought to you by the Voice of Turkey.

0: Well, that was the legendary Turkish rock artist Erkin Koray with his 1974 song Sevince, which means when one loves in Turkish. And now you will listen to the letterbox prepared by our friend Cemre.
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Hello to all radio friends who have found our signal on the dial and are sitting by the radio on a Sunday afternoon. Welcome to the Letterbox program on the Voice of Turkey Radio. This is your host, Cemre, and I'm greeting you from a chilly Ankara, where the season spring has lost all meaning, where radiators are still running at homes and offices, and skies have been mocking us for wearing t-shirts as May comes to a close. Complaining about the weather is a hobby in some parts of the world, and I admit we have already joined that club. What is the weather doing to you in your location? Tell us so we can be jealous, or if fortune smiles on us, feel a little less alone in our suffering. The whole country began a 9-day official holiday starting Saturday. Streets are quieter, shops are shut,

and the smell of the feast is already in the air. We, however, are not resting. During the week, I filed the monthly report of your letters and emails, and apparently our signals were received very well in the Indian subcontinent, given the number of correspondences we received from there in the April-May period. It is always a particular pleasure to know that our voice is traveling that far across mountain ranges and across time zones. To all of you who took the time to sit down and write to us, thank you, and do keep them coming. And speaking of letters that have found their way to us, let us turn to a few that arrived recently from corners of the world, both near and far. Our first letter comes from Japan, and what a letter it is, written on 3rd of May. It reached us from Mr. Hidemitsu Miyake, who tuned in at 2030 UTC on 9875 kHz in the 31-meter band, with a SINPO of all three on a Sony ICF-SW77 with a wide-range antenna. He says, "Hello, May brings with it refreshing breezes and fresh green leaves. How is everyone doing with your project? It is May already. May is the perfect season for traveling. I like this time of the year. This is the best season for walks. It's neither too hot nor too cold in May. 5th of May is Boys' Day, a festival for boys. There is also a national holiday called Children's Day, dedicated to the healthy upbringing of all children, with boys and girls. Please accept this report of my reception of your station. I hope you will find it of interest. Please give my regards to everyone in the office." Merhaba, Mr. Miyake. May brings with it refreshing breezes and fresh green leaves indeed, and your letter brought something of that same freshness to our mailbox. You are quite right that May is a perfect season for walks. You mentioned Boys' Day and Children's Day, and your heart to know that 23rd of April is our solemnity and Children's Day here in Turkey, so we share that spirit of celebration across the distance. You also enclosed a brochure, and we must say it has caused something of a stir in the office, a sake tasting tour through 7 breweries in Saijo, Hiroshima, conducted in English on Mondays and Fridays. Saijo is apparently one of Japan's most celebrated sake towns, and your timing in sending this during a 9-day holiday here in Turkey was perfectly cruel. Thank you for the kind words about our QSL cards and for the warmth you put into every line of your letter. Your next QSL card is already on its way to Hiroshima. Our next letter traveled by air from Leshan City, Sichuan Province, carried in an envelope bearing those beautiful Chinese landscape stamps, and inside a letter from Miss Mei Lin, who listened on 3rd of March between 1200 to 1240 UTC on 17775 kHz in Chinese, reporting a perfect SINPO of all five. She says, "Dear teachers of English Program Department of the Voice of Turkey Radio, when it comes to horses, we seem to have a natural sense of closeness. This is probably because the love for horses has always remained in our cultural genes, in the long river of years from riding on a swallow as a tourist symbol of China, to the 6 horses in Zhaoling, full of weather in the prosperous Tang Dynasty, and then to the surging and magnificent picture of Shu Beihong's galloping horse. The enterprising spirit represented by horses has long been integrated into the national blood and has become the spiritual nourishment handed down from generation to generation. Horses are comrades in arms, and on horseback they expand their territory. Horses are messengers, and in the sound of hooves, commerce flourishes.

fishes and cultures blend. Horses are symbols, and in the galloping pace, we can see the background color of national blood. At the beginning of the Year of the Horse, let's learn about horses in traditional culture together and cheer for your work and life in 2026 with the spirit of horses and the blessing of horses. Dear Miss Mei Lin, your letter arrived like a small gallery. The stamps alone were worth the journey. And what a letter it contained. You wrote about horses with such sweep and feeling that we felt rather inspired ourselves. The Year of the Horse spirit you invoked sits well with us. After all, the horse has its place in the Turkic tradition too. The ancient Orkhon inscriptions, carved into stone in the 8th century on the steppes of what is now Mongolia, speak of horses not merely as animals, but as companions in war, in migration, in the very act of building a people. It is in part thanks to horses that Turkic tribes were able to migrate all the way from Central Asia to Turkey. The Turkic warriors of that age measured their world from horseback, and in a sense, so did yours. It seems that across the vast distance between Sichuan and the Anatolian plateau, the horse has always meant something more than just a horse. Your QSL card is confirmed and on its way. May your signals and your letters keep reaching us. We have not one but two listeners from India, confirming what our monthly report already suggested about the Indian subcontinent being very much in our listening area. Mr. Siddhartha Patajarji in Andul Hora, who monitored us on 10th of May between 1630 and 1730 UTC on 11660 kHz with a loop antenna, reporting an SIO of 433. Also took the time to send us Eid greetings as well as a question about the Red Cross. He says, do you celebrate World Red Cross Day on 8th of May in your country? When did it establish a branch in your country? How many branches are there? Namaste, Mr. Patajarji. Your warm wishes arrived at just the right moment, as the whole country here has indeed been marking Eid ul-Adha this week. As for your question about the Red Cross, yes, Turkey marks World Red Cross and Red Crescent Day on 8th of May annually to celebrate humanitarian principles. The day is driven locally by the Turkish Red Crescent through nationwide volunteer events, voluntary blood donation campaigns, and relief initiatives. It operates branches across Turkey and remains very active to this day. We hope that answers your question, and we hope your signal improves on your next listening session. Also from India, Mr. Anand Mohan Bain, president of the Parivar Bandhu Shortwave Listening Club, who logged us on 26th of April at 12:30 to 13:30 UTC on 1760 kHz via web SDR from the Netherlands, with a SINPA of all four. He says, nowadays I tune into the Voice of Turkey for accurate news. Every one of your reports is highly significant. I listened intently to the Letterbox program and gained valuable insights regarding Children's Day on 23rd of April. I had read about Mustafa Kemal Atatürk in books during my childhood, and today I heard a letter written by an 11-year-old boy. Radio remains an important medium even today. Mr. Siddharth is always asking questions through which we gain new knowledge. However, I particularly enjoy reading letters that offer feedback specifically on the programs themselves. Namaste, Mr. Bain, and dear members of the Parivar Bandhu Shortwave Listening Club. It is always a particular pleasure to hear from a club because it reminds us that radio listening is not a solitary hobby, but a community.
Your summary was detailed.

and generous, and we note with quiet pride that you tune in to us for accurate news. Your kind words about our letterbox segment are appreciated. The letters and emails that reflect on our programs are indeed special, and yours is one of them. Reception confirmed from Bilay. Do give our regards to the whole club. Now let's look at a brief but lovely letter from Heusern, Black Forest in Germany. Mr. Christoph Postian, who monitored our English service on 19th of April from 18:30 to 19:30 UTC on 9750 kHz, catching news, the letterbox and music from Türkiye. Dear Mr. Postian, greetings back to you from Ankara, where we note the weather is considerably less scenic than the Black Forest at this time of year, though we are trying not to complain. Your reception report is noted and verified, and we were particularly pleased to see that our letterbox segment reached you clearly. Your QSL card is on its way to Heusern. Do write again. And finally, a letter that had been waiting patiently from Peter Ang in Johor Bahru, Malaysia, who logged our English broadcast on 1st of February at 17:30 UTC on 9660 kHz with an SIO of 343 on a portable analog XH Data D219 with a telescopic aerial. Dear Mr. Ang, thank you for writing to us all the way from Johor Bahru, a city that sits at one of the great crossroads of maritime Asia, which feels rather fitting for a shortwave listener. An SIO of 343 on a portable analog receiver with a telescopic aerial is something admirable. You coaxed our signal out of the air with modest equipment and considerable dedication, and that is exactly the spirit that makes the shortwave community what it is. Your report is verified and your QSL card is on its way to Kankar, Pulai. Do write to us again, sir, and perhaps next time with an even stronger signal. And that, dear listeners, brings us to the end of today's letterbox, a journey that took us in the space of one program from the sake breweries of Hiroshima to the steppes of the Orkhon, from the Black Forest to the banks of the Hooghly, from the streets of New Delhi to the Strait of Johor. Not bad for a Sunday afternoon. Before we sign off, we cannot let this moment pass without a word for our Muslim listeners around the world. This week, Turkey and the Muslim world is observing Eid ul-Adha, Kurban Bayramı, as we call it here, a time of sacrifice, of generosity, and of gathering around the table with people you love. Eid Mubarak to all of you. May this holiday bring you peace, good food, and the company of loved ones. To all our listeners, whatever corner of the world you are writing from, keep those letters and emails coming. We read every one of them. Some of them, as you heard today, travel a very long way to reach us, and they are worth every kilometer. This is the Voice of Turkey. Until next week, goodbye.

Now we continue with a classic from 1979. In the lyrics, Mehmet Ağa becomes a symbolic figure whose story reminds us that generosity, kindness, and unpaid debts are all recorded somewhere in life through the phrase "Riyaz Dostum," meaning "write it down, my friend." Here's Barış Manço with Sarı Çizmeli Mehmet.

Greetings, dear listeners. Welcome to Geoeconomics Diary on TRT Voice of Türkiye Radio, where we discuss what lies beyond borders, the strategy behind the numbers, and the new direction of the global economy. Today we will talk about microchips, semiconductors, which have changed the course of human history and are regarded as the oil of the modern age, and which also have become one of the most critical security issues of the 21st century. On one side, there are the growing pains of the Silicon Wars between the United States and China, centered on the Taiwan Strait. On the other, there are our domestic technology initiatives building Turkey's digital independence in the global league under the vision of the Center of Turkey. In the past, chips were seen merely as simple technological components that made our computers or phones faster. Today, however, just like iron and steel, the chip has unquestionably acquired the status of a security good. From automotive production to the defense industry, from the artificial intelligence revolution to space technologies, the foundation of a modern industrial economy now rests entirely on the secure and uninterrupted supply of these nanometric architectures. Dear listeners, as the geoeconomics map is being redrawn, we encounter the concept of the return of markets to power politics. As you may recall, the Cold War era was shaped by nuclear warheads and steel, in other words, by heavy industry. But as we arrive in 2026, global hegemony is now being pursued through chips, which stand at the center of trade wars and technology protectionism. Recent analyses reveal just how costly and painful this geoeconomic transformation has become. Today, more than 90% of the world's most advanced microchips are produced on a single island, Taiwan. This has left the global economy dependent on a supply chain hanging by a thread. The United States is trying to bring production back to its own territory by distributing billions of dollars in state incentives through the CHIPS and Science Act. Similarly, the European Union is striving through the European CHIPS Act to free its trillion-dollar digital market from Asia's monopoly. Here, we face a massive geopolitical paradox. While seeking to transform the world through artificial intelligence and transition to Industry 5.0, how will you meet the enormous capital requirement of $20 to $30 billion needed to build a single chip fabrication plant, along with high energy costs and the demand for ultra-pure water? Without the extreme ultraviolet, or EUV, lithography machines produced by the Dutch technology giant ASML, each costing hundreds of millions of dollars, even superpowers find themselves constrained. Chip production is no longer an engineering marvel. It is a warship navigating the cold waters of bureaucracy, state subsidies, and global embargoes. Dear followers, while the West and the East struggle under the pressure of cost, technology, and embargoes, a voice rising from the heart of Anatolia is emerging as a candidate to alter the global balance. I am referring to Turkey's strategic chip investments and design centers launched under the National Technology Initiative. These steps are not merely an expansion of industrial capacity. They are a declaration of geoeconomic sovereignty in the digital world. Turkey is focusing not only on reducing the size of chips, but also on who owns the intelligence and data embedded within them. The goal is clear: to reduce foreign dependency in the defense industry and critical infrastructure to zero, and to become a key design and production hub in the global supply chain. So, what is the strategy behind this achievement? The answer lies in the integration of strategic independence and national engineering. While global giants compete fiercely for multi-billion dollar high-end nanometer fabs, Turkey is making an extremely rational chess move. National chips, produced through the partnership of TÜBİTAK Bilgem and Aselsan, now form the brains of our unmanned aerial vehicles flying in the skies. The radars of the National Combat Aircraft, KAN, and our smart munitions.
When you place another country's chip at the heart of a defense system, the trigger of that system is never fully in your hands. Turkey is nationalizing that trigger by casting

its own silicon. Even more important is the revolution in the automotive industry. With Turkey's pride TOGG taking to the roads, the power management chips or PMICs and sensor chips

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This is the Voice of Turkey's English language transmission, originally broadcast live from Ankara in the 16-meter band on 17,620 kHz Europe between 12:30 and 13:30 UTC. You may be hearing this now as a replay in a different time zone. 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Our email address is englishdesk@trt.net.tr. Following the news, the Voice of Turkey will present you some featured programs as well as some music from Turkey. But first, we start with the news.

Trump says Iran talks are constructive, but blockade will stay until final deal. U.S. President Donald Trump says negotiations with Iran are orderly and constructive, but insists the blockade will remain in full force until a final agreement is reached, certified, and signed. In a post on Truth Social, Trump said both sides must take their time and get it right, adding that there can be no mistakes. He also said U.S.-Iran relations are becoming much more professional and productive, while warning that Tehran must not develop or acquire a nuclear weapon. Trump thanked Middle Eastern countries for their support and cooperation, saying wider participation in the Abraham Accords could strengthen

0: In regional engagement, he also suggested that Iran could one day join the framework. The US president again criticized the 2015 Iran nuclear deal, calling it one of the worst agreements ever made and blaming the Obama administration for what he described as a flawed accord. Iranian media, meanwhile, reported that disagreements remain unresolved between Tehran and Washington, including over the release of Iran's frozen assets. And staying in the region, Israeli forces raid West Bank towns during aid shopping rush. Israeli forces have raided two Palestinian towns in the southern occupied West Bank, forcing shop owners to close their businesses during peak Eid al-Adha shopping hours. Witnesses and Palestinian state media said the raids took place as town centers were crowded with residents preparing for the holiday shortly after the Palestinian government released part of public employees' salaries. The main raid focused on Dura, south of Hebron, where witnesses said Israeli military vehicles entered the town center before troops spread through the streets, fired tear gas and forced shops to shut. Witnesses also said several young men were rounded up, blindfolded, and assaulted outside a shop. The state-run Voice of Palestine radio said clashes also broke out during an Israeli raid on Beit Fayyar, south of Bethlehem. According to official Palestinian figures, Israeli army and settlers attacks in the occupied West Bank have killed 1,162 Palestinians, injured more than 12,000 and led to nearly 23,000 arrests since October 2023. And going just north, Lebanon says full Israeli withdrawal remains a national priority. Lebanese President Joseph Aoun said securing a full Israeli withdrawal from Lebanese territory remains a national priority. In a statement carried by Lebanon's state-run national news agency, Aoun said the path to a complete Israeli withdrawal remains a firm national demand that the Lebanese state is working to achieve through negotiations. He said talks with Israel should not be seen as an act of concession or surrender, but as part of Lebanon's efforts to assert its sovereign right to protect its territory through its military and security institutions. His remarks came as Lebanon marked Resistance and Liberation Day, commemorating Israel's withdrawal from southern Lebanon in 2000 after 22 years of occupation. Beirut and Tel Aviv have held three rounds of direct talks mediated by the United States since mid-April. Despite a ceasefire that took effect on April 17th and was later extended into early July, Israeli military operations have continued in southern Lebanon. And moving to Asia, Malaysia prepares ICJ case against Israel over Gaza flotilla activists. Malaysia is preparing to take Israel to the International Court of Justice over the alleged kidnapping and torture of activists from the Gaza-bound Global Sumut Humanitarian Aid Flotilla. Local media reported that Selangor Chief Minister Amiruddin Shari said legal proceedings would begin once lawyers complete the collection of evidence and supporting documents. More than 400 international activists aboard the flotilla were attacked and detained by Israeli forces last week in international waters as they attempted to break Israel's naval blockade and deliver aid to Gaza. Speaking at a homecoming ceremony at Kuala Lumpur International Airport, Amiruddin said Malaysia would not remain silent and would continue both legal and diplomatic pressure. He said the case would focus on alleged violations of international law, including the treatment of Malaysian activists. Amiruddin added that Malaysia and Selangor would continue their support for the Palestinian cause, including through future international conferences and further aid missions. And the news will continue shortly after this break.
1: Continues on the English language broadcast of the Voice of Turkey.
0: Australian Gaza flotilla activists report abuse in Israeli detention. Australian activists who joined the Global Sumut Humanitarian Aid Flotilla have begun returning home, reporting torture.

torture, sexual abuse, and physical violence during Israeli detention. 11 Australians were among hundreds of international activists aboard the flotilla when it was intercepted by Israeli forces in international waters last week. Local broadcaster SBS News reported that several activists said they suffered broken bones, were tasered in the face, and were injected with unknown substances. Activist Violet Koko, who arrived at Melbourne Airport on Monday, said detainees were beaten, tortured, and sexually assaulted. She said some people suffered fractures and head injuries, while others were denied insulin and blood pressure medication for several days. Another Australian activist, Gemma O'Toole, told ABC that Israeli forces subjected detainees to physical abuse and sexual violence. Several members of the delegation say they are speaking with lawyers and want evidence collected for possible use at the International Criminal Court. And moving to Africa, Ebola cases pass 100 as outbreaks spread in Democratic Republic of Congo. Confirmed Ebola cases have passed 100 in the DRC, Democratic Republic of Congo, as the current outbreak continues to spread. A report issued by the Communications Ministry said that as of May 23rd, the virus had affected 11 health zones since the outbreak began on May 15th in Ituri province. More than 900 suspected cases have been reported. The epidemic remains active in Ituri, North Kivu, and South Kivu. Health authorities said surveillance, screening, and public awareness efforts are continuing in affected areas, while vigilance and adherence to prevention measures remain essential. The World Health Organization says at least 7 deaths have been confirmed in Congo. Authorities have suspended social and sporting activities in Ituri, the epicenter of the outbreak, to help prevent further transmission. Uganda has also reported new cases, while the Africa Centers for Disease Control and Prevention says 10 countries face risk of Ebola spread. And moving back into the Middle East, nearly 2 million Muslims begin Hajj rituals in Mina. Nearly 2 million Muslims are expected to perform Hajj this year as pilgrims begin arriving in Mina for the official start of the pilgrimage rituals. Pilgrims reaching Mina on Monday are observing the day of Tarwiyah, the first stage of the pilgrimage within the holy sites before the standing at Arafat. During the day of Tarwiyah, pilgrims spend their time in prayer, remembrance, and reflection. They perform the 5 daily prayers in Mina in shortened form, spend the night there, and then depart for Arafat after sunrise. Saudi Arabia says preparations have been completed for pilgrim transport, camp entry, field services, and guidance operations. The Hajj and Umrah Ministry says more than 25 development projects have been implemented at the holy sites, including increased capacity in Mina, more than 54,000 prepared tents, and the planting of over 60,000 trees under the Green Holy Sites initiative. Saudi weather authorities expect temperatures in Mina to reach around 45 degrees Celsius. And finally, in the news, we move to Europe. UK Defence Chief's aircraft hit by signal jamming near Russian border. A Royal Air Force aircraft carrying UK Defence Secretary John Healey was hit by signal jamming near the Russian border, according to a report by The Times. The report said satellite signals on Healey's government aircraft were disrupted on Thursday as he returned to the United Kingdom after a visit to southeastern Estonia. The interference reportedly disabled the aircraft's GPS system throughout the 3-hour flight. The disruption also affected laptops and smartphones on board, forcing pilots to rely on alternative inertial navigation systems to determine the aircraft's position. The Times said Russia is believed to have been behind the incident. One of the pilots described the disruption as unusual and said he had not experienced anything like this
in a long while. And that was the news brought to you by the Voice of Türkiye.

That was Tillman with Tamirji Chira, his 2018 interpretation of Cem Karaca's classic. And now we go back to 1984 with Mazhar Fuat Özkan and one of their timeless songs, Bodrum Bodrum.

0: Turkey's footprints at UNESCO.
1: Hello everyone on this frequency. In our journey tracing Turkey's presence on the UNESCO World Heritage List, today we turn to a remarkable tradition in Anatolian architecture, one built entirely from wood. Our stop in this episode is the mosques with wooden pillars and wooden ceilings of medieval Anatolia, inscribed on the UNESCO World Heritage List in 2023. According to the UNESCO World Heritage Center, this series of heritage sites represents a unique mosque architecture tradition that developed in Anatolia between the late 13th and mid-14th centuries. Wood here is not merely decorative, it is the very skeleton of the building. And it is precisely this mastery that has earned these structures a place among humanity's common heritage. This series consists of the Grand Mosque of Afyonkarahisar, the Ahi Şerefettin Mosque in Ankara, better known as the Arslanhane Mosque, the Grand Mosque of Sivrihisar in Eskişehir, the Eşrefoğlu Mosque in Beyşehir Konya, and the Mahmud Bey Mosque in Kastamonu. What UNESCO's assessments particularly emphasized is that these structures are among the best preserved and most authentic examples of the wooden pillared mosque tradition in Anatolia.

0: Located in different cities, they share a common architectural vision and building techniques that have endured to the present day. One of the most important features that makes these mosques special is the use of wood not only for decoration, but as the direct load-bearing structure of the building. The numerous wooden columns supporting the spacious prayer halls lend the structure's a quality that is both elegant and harmonious. UNESCO experts note that this tradition emerged from the meeting of building knowledge brought from Turkestan and the local craftsmanship of Anatolia. The result was a mosque architecture that was both functionally refined and artistically accomplished, distinctly Anatolian and unlike anything elsewhere. The Arslanhane Mosque in Ankara houses an impressive wooden interior behind its stone exterior. The mosque's columns, ceiling system, and woodwork reveal the high level reached by the carpentry art of the Anatolian Seljuk period. That it remains open for worship today is a reminder that this heritage is not museum-bound, it is still alive. The Eşrefoğlu Mosque in Beyşehir, Konya is considered one of the most remarkable works in this heritage series. Built at the end of the 13th century, the structure stands out for its wooden pillars, decorations, and preserved original elements. UNESCO records single out the exceptional state of preservation of the mosque's interior wooden elements, making Eşrefoğlu an important example, not only for Anatolia, but for world architectural history. The Mahmud Bey Mosque in Kastamonu stands out for its intricate hand-painted ornamentation. The floral and geometric motifs covering the wooden surfaces are considered among the finest examples of traditional decorative art in Anatolia. These decorations are not only an aesthetic achievement, they also carry the imprint of the cultural and artistic sensibility of their age. Assessments by UNESCO and the International Council on Monuments and Sites note that the preservation of the building's original ornamentation is of great significance in terms of universal value. The Grand Mosque of Afyonkarahisar and the Grand Mosque of Sivrihisar are also strong representatives of the multi-column wooden mosque tradition in Anatolia. The spacious interior layout, the rhythmically arranged wooden pillars, and the simple yet striking architectural approach give these structures a shared character. UNESCO assessments emphasize that these mosques are not only examples of religious architecture, they also served as centers of social and cultural life in Anatolia. One of the key points highlighted in the UNESCO World Heritage Committee's assessments was the way these mosques reflect cultural exchange. The wooden building tradition carried from Turkestan met the local architectural knowledge of Anatolia, and what emerged from that meeting was something entirely new. These mosques became not only places of worship, but architectural works embodying the encounter between different cultural traditions. Another reason behind the site's inscription on the World Heritage List is that these structures have largely preserved their authenticity and integrity, that they have stood for centuries, built from a material as vulnerable as wood, speaks to the remarkable sophistication of Anatolia's traditional building knowledge. Conservation is one of the most important ongoing dimensions of this heritage site. Wood is a living material, sensitive to temperature, humidity, and biological decay, all of which are carefully monitored. Within the scope of work coordinated by Turkey's Ministry of Culture and Tourism, great importance is placed on preserving the original materials of each structure. The use of methods sympathetic to the historical fabric in restoration processes is among the core principles of UNESCO's conservation approach. In recent years, detailed records of these mosques have been prepared using digital documentation techniques. Wooden decorations, load-bearing systems, and ornamental elements are archived through scientific methods. The aim is to preserve not just the buildings themselves, but the craft knowledge they embody. One of the important challenges of today is the transmission of traditional woodworking to future generations. Preserving these mosques does not only mean keeping the structures standing, it also means keeping alive the culture of craftsmanship that built them. The wooden pillared and wooden ceiling mosques of medieval Anatolia still stand today across the cities of the country. Shaped by the warmth of wood, these structures rise like silent witnesses, carrying the beauty of the past into the present. Standing for centuries, they are considered unique works reflecting the Anatolian people's instinct to build in harmony with nature, their technical knowledge, and their cultural memory. Their inclusion in the UNESCO World Heritage List is therefore of great significance. These structures are not only part of Turkey's cultural heritage, they are among the distinguished pieces of humanity's shared heritage that deserve to be protected. This history, carried by wooden pillars, lives on today across the cities of Anatolia, a quiet but enduring bridge between past and future. Until we meet again in our next episode on this frequency, we will continue tracing Turkey's story on the UNESCO World Heritage List.
1: Turkey's Footprints at UNESCO.

Hello, dear listeners, and welcome to this week's episode of our program, That's Why, where we will be discussing the concept known in psychology as the figure-ground relationship. Although it might sound technical, this relationship encapsulates many everyday experiences we encounter. Let's dive into it. Imagine trying to focus when you're hungry. It's challenging, isn't it? That's because hunger becomes the figure dominating your attention, while everything else fades into the background. The German term Gestalt, meaning shape, refers to a theory in psychology that explains perceptual processes. According to Gestalt psychology, the external world or reality has an inherent wholeness, while often associated with the phrase, the whole is greater than the sum of its parts. Gestalt theory doesn't explicitly advocate this view. What Gestalt psychologists emphasize is that the human mind first perceives the whole and then distinguishes its individual parts. Gestalt theory introduces the principle of figure-ground or shape-background relationship to explain human perception. According to this principle, humans always perceive objects within a surrounding field. We tend to perceive the visually salient part as the figure and the rest as the background. What becomes figure or ground is not determined by the inherent properties of external stimuli, but by the principles of our perception. This means that

what one person perceives as a figure, another may perceive as background. Additionally, the roles of figure and ground can interchange over time for the same individual. The figure-ground principle is also used as a model to determine the prioritization of human needs in social psychology. According to this approach, a person's physiological, psychological, and sociological needs are scattered like pieces on a board. This complex array forms a background. Our priority needs emerged as distinct figures. Our minds now select the figure instead of the background. It becomes difficult, even impossible in some cases, to focus on other needs remaining in the background until the primary need is addressed. Returning to the example we started with, hunger as a physiological need becomes the figure, making other elements in the background invisible. This is why it's challenging to focus on topics discussed in school or at work when we are hungry. This difficulty stems from the fact that hunger demands our immediate attention, relegating other concerns to the background. This concept aligns with the famous hierarchy of needs theory proposed by American psychologist Abraham Maslow. According to Maslow, physiological needs such as food and breathing form the base of the hierarchy of needs pyramid. Successive tiers include safety, belongingness, esteem, and self-actualization. An individual who cannot fulfill their needs at one level will not be able to progress to addressing higher level needs. Understanding the figure-ground relationship offers valuable insights into how our minds prioritize and perceive the world around us. It is a reminder that our perception is not just about what is in front of us, but also about how we interpret and prioritize information. Join us next time as we delve into another fascinating aspect of life, exploring more interesting concepts and phenomena. Until then, stay curious and keep exploring the mysteries of the mind.

That was Serdar Ortaç with Mikrop from 2010. And now from Hande Yener's 2002 album Sen Yoluna Ben Yoluma, here comes Evlilik Sandalı.

Here's a recap of the news titles before we finish. Trump says Iran talks are constructive, but blockade will stay until final deal. Israeli forces raid West Bank towns during aid shopping rush. Lebanon says full Israeli withdrawal remains a national priority. Malaysia prepares International Criminal Justice Court case against Israel over Gaza flotilla activists. Australian Gaza flotilla activists report abuse in Israeli detention. Ebola cases pass 100 as outbreak spreads in Democratic Republic of Congo. Nearly 2 million Muslims begin Hajj rituals in Mina. And finally, was in the news, UK defense chief's aircraft hit by signal jamming near the Russian border. Ladies and gentlemen and dear children, you have been listening to Voice of Turkey's English language transmission, originally broadcast live from Ankara in the 60-meter band on 17,620 kHz Europe between 12:30 and 13:30 UTC. If you are hearing this at a later hour or in another part of the world, thank you for joining us via replay. 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

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Following the news, the Voice of Turkey will present you some featured programs as well as some music from Turkey. But first, we start with the news.

Trump says Iran talks are constructive, but blockade will stay until final deal. U.S. President Donald Trump says negotiations with Iran are orderly and constructive, but insists the blockade will remain in full force until a final agreement is reached, certified, and signed. In a post on Truth Social, Trump said both sides must take their time and get it right, adding that there can be no mistakes. He also said U.S.-Iran relations are becoming much more professional and productive, while warning that Tehran must not develop or acquire a nuclear weapon. Trump thanked Middle Eastern countries for their support and cooperation, saying wider participation in the Abraham Accords could strengthen regional engagement. He also suggested that Iran could one day join the framework. The U.S. president again criticized the 2015 Iran nuclear deal, calling it one of the worst agreements ever made and blaming the Obama administration for what he described as a flawed accord. Iranian media, meanwhile, reported that disagreements remain unresolved between Tehran and Washington, including over the release of Iran's frozen assets. And staying in the region, Israeli forces raid West Bank towns during aid shopping rush. Israeli forces have raided two Palestinian towns in the southern occupied West Bank, forcing shop owners to close their businesses during peak Eid al-Adha shopping hours. Witnesses and Palestinian state media said the raids took place as town centers were crowded with residents preparing for the holiday shortly after the Palestinian government released part of public employees' salaries. The main raid focused on Dura, south of Hebron, where witnesses said Israeli military vehicles entered the town center before troops spread through the streets, fired tear gas and forced shops to shut. Witnesses also said several young men were rounded up, blindfolded, and assaulted outside a shop. The state-run Voice of Palestine radio said clashes also broke out during an Israeli raid on Beit Fayyar, south of Bethlehem. According to official Palestinian figures, Israeli army and settlers attacks in the occupied West Bank have killed 1,162 Palestinians, injured more than 12,000 and led to nearly 23,000 arrests since October 2023. And going just north, Lebanon says full Israeli withdrawal remains a national priority. Lebanese President Joseph Aoun said securing a full Israeli withdrawal from Lebanese territory remains a national priority. In a statement carried by Lebanon's state-run national news agency, Aoun said the path to a complete Israeli withdrawal remains a firm national demand that the Lebanese state is working to achieve through negotiations. He said talks with Israel should not be seen as an act of concession or surrender, but as part of Lebanon's efforts to assert its sovereign right to protect its territory through its military and security institutions. His remarks came as Lebanon marked Resistance and Liberation Day, commemorating Israel's withdrawal from southern Lebanon in 2000 after 22 years of occupation. Beirut and Tel Aviv have held three rounds of direct talks mediated by the United States since mid-April. Despite a ceasefire that took effect on April 17th and was later extended into early July, Israeli military operations have continued in southern Lebanon. And moving to Asia, Malaysia prepares ICJ case against Israel over Gaza flotilla activists. Malaysia is preparing to take Israel to the International Court of Justice over the alleged kidnapping and torture of activists from the Gaza-bound Global Sumut Humanitarian Aid Flotilla. Local media reported that Selangor Chief Minister Amiruddin Shari said legal proceedings would begin once lawyers

0: complete the collection of evidence and supporting documents. More than 400 international activists aboard the flotilla were attacked and detained by Israeli forces last week in international waters as they attempted to break Israel's naval blockade and deliver aid to Gaza. Speaking at a homecoming ceremony at Kuala Lumpur International Airport, Amiruddin said Malaysia would not remain silent and would continue both legal and diplomatic pressure. He said the case would focus on alleged violations of international law, including the treatment of Malaysian activists. Amiruddin added that Malaysia and Selangor would continue their support for the Palestinian cause, including through future international conferences and further aid missions. And the news will continue shortly after this break.
1: Continues on the English language broadcast of the Voice of Turkey.
0: Australian Gaza flotilla activists report abuse in Israeli detention. Australian activists who joined the Global Summit Humanitarian Aid Flotilla have begun returning home, reporting torture, sexual abuse, and physical violence during Israeli detention. 11 Australians were among hundreds of international activists aboard the flotilla when it was intercepted by Israeli forces in international waters last week. Local broadcaster SBS News reported that several activists said they suffered broken bones, were tasered in the face, and were injected with unknown substances. Activist Violet Coco, who arrived at Melbourne Airport on Monday, said detainees were beaten, tortured, and sexually assaulted. She said some people suffered fractures and head injuries, while others were denied insulin and blood pressure medication for several days. Another Australian activist, Gemma O'Toole, told ABC that Israeli forces subjected detainees to physical abuse and sexual violence. Several members of the delegation say they are speaking with lawyers and want evidence collected for possible use at the International Criminal Court. And moving to Africa, Ebola cases pass 100 as outbreaks spread in Democratic Republic of Congo. Confirmed Ebola cases have passed 100 in the DRC, Democratic Republic of Congo, as the current outbreak continues to spread. A report issued by the Communications Ministry said that as of May 23rd, the virus had affected 11 health zones since the outbreak began on May 15th in Ituri province. More than 900 suspected cases have been reported. The epidemic remains active in Ituri, North Kivu, and South Kivu. Health authorities said surveillance, screening, and public awareness efforts are continuing in affected areas, while vigilance and adherence to prevention measures remain essential. The World Health Organization says at least 7 deaths have been confirmed in Congo. Authorities have suspended social and sporting activities in Ituri, the epicenter of the outbreak, to help prevent further transmission. Uganda has also reported new cases, while the Africa Centers for Disease Control and Prevention says 10 countries face risk of Ebola spread. And moving back into the Middle East, nearly 2 million Muslims begin Hajj rituals in Mina. Nearly 2 million Muslims are expected to perform Hajj this year as pilgrims begin arriving in Mina for the official start of the pilgrimage rituals. Pilgrims reaching Mina on Monday are observing the day of Tarwiyah, the first stage of the pilgrimage within the holy sites before the standing at Arafat. During the day of Tarwiyah, pilgrims spend their time in prayer, remembrance, and reflection. They perform the 5 daily prayers in Mina in shortened form, spend the night there, and then depart for Arafat after sunrise. Saudi Arabia says preparations have been completed for pilgrim transport, camp entry, field services, and guidance operations. The Hajj and Umrah Ministry says more than 25 development projects have been implemented at the holy sites, including increased capacity in Mina, more than 54,000 prepared

tents and the planting of over 60,000 trees under the Green Holy Sites initiative. Saudi weather authorities expect temperatures in Mina to reach around 45 degrees Celsius. And finally, in the news, we move to Europe. UK Defence Chief's aircraft hit by signal jamming near Russian border. A Royal Air Force aircraft carrying UK Defence Secretary John Healey was hit by signal jamming near the Russian border, according to a report by The Times. The report said satellite signals on Healey's government aircraft were disrupted on Thursday as he returned to the United Kingdom after a visit to southeastern Estonia. The interference reportedly disabled the aircraft GPS system throughout the three-hour flight. The disruption also affected laptops and smartphones on board, forcing pilots to rely on alternative inertial navigation systems to determine the aircraft's position. The Times said Russia is believed to have been behind the incident. One of the pilots described the disruption as unusual and said he had not experienced anything like this in a long while. And that was the news brought to you by the Voice of Turkey.

That was Tillman with Tamir Jitra, his 2018 interpretation of Cem Karaca's classic. And now we go back to 1984 with Mazhar Fuat Özkan and one of their timeless songs, Bodrum Bodrum.

Journey tracing Turkey's presence on the UNESCO World Heritage List, today we turn to a remarkable tradition in Anatolian architecture, one built entirely from wood. Our stop in this episode is the mosques with wooden pillars and wooden ceilings of medieval Anatolia, inscribed on the UNESCO World Heritage List in 2023. According to the UNESCO World Heritage Center, this series of heritage sites represents a unique mosque architecture tradition that developed in Anatolia between the late 13th and mid-14th centuries. Wood here is not merely decorative, it is the very skeleton of the building. And it is precisely this mastery that has earned these structures a place among humanity's common heritage. This series consists of the Grand Mosque of Afyonkarahisar, the Ahi Şerefettin Mosque in Ankara, better known as the Arslanhane Mosque, the Grand Mosque of Sivrihisar in Eskişehir, the Eşrefoğlu Mosque in Beyşehir Konya, and the Mahmud Bey Mosque in Kastamonu. What UNESCO's assessments particularly emphasized is that these structures are among the best preserved and most authentic examples of the wooden pillared mosque tradition in Anatolia. Located in different cities, they share a common architectural vision and building techniques that have endured to the present day. One of the most important features that makes these mosques special is the use of wood not only for decoration, but as the direct load-bearing structure of the building. The numerous wooden columns supporting the spacious prayer halls lend the structures a quality that is both elegant and harmonious. UNESCO experts note that this tradition emerged from the meeting of building knowledge brought from Turkestan and the local craftsmanship of Anatolia. The result was a mosque architecture that was both functionally refined and artistically accomplished, distinctly Anatolian and unlike anything elsewhere. The Arslanhane Mosque in Ankara houses an impressive wooden interior behind its stone exterior. The mosque's columns, ceiling system, and woodwork reveal the high level reached by the carpentry art of the Anatolian Seljuk period. That it remains open for worship today is a reminder that this heritage is not museum-bound, it is still alive. The Eşrefoğlu Mosque in Beyşehir Konya is considered one of the most remarkable works in this heritage series. Built at the end of the 13th century, the structure stands out for its wooden pillars, decorations, and preserved original elements. UNESCO records single out the exceptional state of preservation of the mosque's interior wooden elements, making Eşrefoğlu an important example, not only for Anatolia, but for world architectural history. The Mahmud Bey Mosque in Kastamonu stands out for its intricate hand-painted ornamentation. The floral and geometric motifs covering the wooden surfaces are considered among the finest examples of traditional decorative art in Anatolia. These decorations are not only an aesthetic achievement, they also carry the imprint of the cultural and artistic sensibility of their age. Assessments by UNESCO and the International Council on Monuments and Sites note that the preservation of the building's original ornamentation is of great significance in terms of universal value. The Grand Mosque of Afyonkarahisar and the Grand Mosque of Sivrihisar are also strong representatives of the multi-column wooden mosque tradition in Anatolia. The spacious interior layout, the rhythmically arranged wooden pillars, and the simple yet striking architectural approach give these structures a shared character. UNESCO assessments emphasize that these mosques are not only examples of religious architecture, they also served as centers of social and cultural life in Anatolia. One of the key points highlighted in the UNESCO World Heritage Committee's assessments was the way these mosques reflect cultural exchange. The wooden building tradition carried from Turkestan met the local architectural knowledge of Anatolia, and what emerged from that meeting was something entirely new. These mosques became not only places of worship, but architectural works embodying the encounter between different cultural traditions.
Another reason behind the site's inscription on the World

0: Heritage List is that these structures have largely preserved their authenticity and integrity, that they have stood for centuries, built from a material as vulnerable as wood, speaks to the remarkable sophistication of Anatolia's traditional building knowledge. Conservation is one of the most important ongoing dimensions of this heritage site. Wood is a living material, sensitive to temperature, humidity, and biological decay, all of which are carefully monitored. Within the scope of work coordinated by Turkey's Ministry of Culture and Tourism, great importance is placed on preserving the original materials of each structure. The use of methods sympathetic to the historical fabric in restoration processes is among the core principles of UNESCO's conservation approach. In recent years, detailed records of these mosques have been prepared using digital documentation techniques. Wooden decorations, load-bearing systems, and ornamental elements are archived through scientific methods. The aim is to preserve not just the buildings themselves, but the craft knowledge they embody. One of the important challenges of today is the transmission of traditional woodworking to future generations. Preserving these mosques does not only mean keeping the structures standing, it also means keeping alive the culture of craftsmanship that built them. The wooden-pillared and wooden-ceilinged mosques of medieval Anatolia still stand today across the cities of the country. Shaped by the warmth of wood, these structures rise like silent witnesses, carrying the beauty of the past into the present. Standing for centuries, they are considered unique works reflecting the Anatolian people's instinct to build in harmony with nature, their technical knowledge, and their cultural memory. Their inclusion in the UNESCO World Heritage List is therefore of great significance. These structures are not only part of Turkey's cultural heritage, they are among the distinguished pieces of humanity's shared heritage that deserve to be protected. This history, carried by wooden pillars, lives on today across the cities of Anatolia, a quiet but enduring bridge between past and future. Until we meet again in our next episode on this frequency, we will continue tracing Turkey's story on the UNESCO World Heritage List.
1: Turkey's Footprints at UNESCO.

Hello, dear listeners, and welcome to this week's episode of our program That's Why, where we will be discussing the concept known in psychology as the figure-ground relationship. Although it might sound technical, this relationship encapsulates many everyday experiences we encounter. Let's dive into it. Imagine trying to focus when you're hungry. It's challenging, isn't it? That's because hunger becomes the figure dominating your attention, while everything else fades into the background. The German term Gestalt, meaning shape, refers to a theory in psychology that explains perceptual behavior.

assesses. According to Gestalt psychology, the external world or reality has an inherent wholenessness, while often associated with the phrase, the whole is greater than the sum of its parts, Gestalt theory doesn't explicitly advocate this view. What Gestalt psychologists emphasize is that the human mind first perceives the whole and then distinguishes its individual parts. Gestalt theory introduces the principle of figure-ground or shape-background relationship to explain human perception. According to this principle, humans always perceive objects within a surrounding field. We tend to perceive the visually salient part as the figure and the rest as the background. What becomes figure or ground is not determined by the inherent properties of external stimuli, but by the principles of our perception. This means that what one person perceives as a figure, another may perceive as background. Additionally, the roles of figure and ground can interchange over time for the same individual. The figure-ground principle is also used as a model to determine the prioritization of human needs in social psychology. According to this approach, a person's physiological, psychological, and sociological needs are scattered like pieces on a board. This complex array forms a background. Our priority needs emerged as distinct figures. Our minds now select the figure instead of the background. It becomes difficult, even impossible in some cases, to focus on other needs remaining in the background until the primary need is addressed. Returning to the example we started with, hunger as a physiological need becomes the figure, making other elements in the background invisible. This is why it's challenging to focus on topics discussed in school or at work when we are hungry. This difficulty stems from the fact that hunger demands our immediate attention, relegating other concerns to the background. This concept aligns with the famous hierarchy of needs theory proposed by American psychologist Abraham Maslow. According to Maslow, physiological needs such as food and breathing form the base of the hierarchy of needs pyramid. Successive tiers include safety, belongingness, esteem, and self-actualization. An individual who cannot fulfill their needs at one level will not be able to progress to addressing higher level needs. Understanding the figure-ground relationship offers valuable insights into how our minds prioritize and perceive the world around us. It is a reminder that our perception is not just about what is in front of us, but also about how we interpret and prioritize information. Join us next time as we delve into another fascinating aspect of life, exploring more interesting concepts and phenomena. Until then, stay curious and keep exploring the mysteries of the mind.

That was Serdar Ortaç with Mikrop from 2010. And now from Hande Yener's 2002 album Sen Yoluna, Ben Yoluma, here comes Evlilik Sandalı.

Here's a new recap of the news titles before we finish. Trump says Iran talks are constructive, but blockade will stay until final deal. Israeli forces raid West Bank towns during aid shopping rush. Lebanon says full Israeli withdrawal remains a national priority. Malaysia prepares International Criminal Justice Court case against Israel over Gaza flotilla activists. Australian Gaza flotilla activists report abuse in Israeli detention. Ebola cases pass 100 as outbreak spreads in Democratic Republic of Congo. Nearly 2 million Muslims begin Hajj rituals in Mina. And finally, was in the news, UK defense chief's aircraft hit by signal jamming near the Russian border. Ladies and gentlemen and dear children, you have been listening to Voice of Turkey's English language transmission, originally broadcast live from Ankara in the 60-meter band on 17,620 kHz Europe between 12:30 and 13:30 UTC. If you are hearing this at a later hour or in another part of the world, thank you for joining us via replay. 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

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This is the Voice of Turkey's English language transmission, originally broadcast live from Ankara in the 16-meter band on 17,620 kHz to Europe between 12:30 and 13:30 UTC. You may be hearing this now as a replay in a different time zone. 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Our email address is englishdesk@trt.net.tr. Following the news, the Voice of Turkey will present you some featured programs as well as some music from Turkey. But first, we start with the news.

Trump says Iran talks are constructive, but blockade will stay until final deal. U.S. President Donald Trump says negotiations with Iran are orderly and constructive, but insists the blockade will remain in full force until a final agreement is reached, certified, and signed. In a post on Truth Social, Trump said both sides must take their time and get it right, adding that there can be no mistakes. He also said U.S.-Iran relations are becoming much more professional and productive, while warning that Tehran must not develop or acquire a nuclear weapon. Trump thanked Middle Eastern countries for their support and cooperation, saying wider participation in the Abraham Accords could strengthen regional engagement.

0: engagements. He also suggested that Iran could one day join the framework. The U.S. president again criticized the 2015 Iran nuclear deal, calling it one of the worst agreements ever made and blaming the Obama administration for what he described as a flawed accord. Iranian media, meanwhile, reported that disagreements remain unresolved between Tehran and Washington, including over the release of Iran's frozen assets. And staying in the region, Israeli forces raid West Bank towns during aid shopping rush. Israeli forces have raided two Palestinian towns in the southern occupied West Bank, forcing shop owners to close their businesses during peak Eid al-Adha shopping hours. Witnesses and Palestinian state media said the raids took place as town centers were crowded with residents preparing for the holiday shortly after the Palestinian government released part of public employees' salaries. The main raid focused on Dura, south of Hebron, where witnesses said Israeli military vehicles entered the town center before troops spread through the streets, fired tear gas and forced shops to shut. Witnesses also said several young men were rounded up, blindfolded, and assaulted outside a shop. The state-run Voice of Palestine radio said clashes also broke out during an Israeli raid on Beit Fayyar, south of Bethlehem. According to official Palestinian figures, Israeli army and settlers attacks in the occupied West Bank have killed 1,162 Palestinians, injured more than 12,000 and led to nearly 23,000 arrests since October 2023. And going just north, Lebanon says full Israeli withdrawal remains a national priority. Lebanese President Joseph Aoun said securing a full Israeli withdrawal from Lebanese territory remains a national priority. In a statement carried by Lebanon's state-run national news agency, Aoun said the path to a complete Israeli withdrawal remains a firm national demand that the Lebanese state is working to achieve through negotiations. He said talks with Israel should not be seen as an act of concession or surrender, but as part of Lebanon's efforts to assert its sovereign right to protect its territory through its military and security institutions. His remarks came as Lebanon marked Resistance and Liberation Day, commemorating Israel's withdrawal from southern Lebanon in 2000 after 22 years of occupation. Beirut and Tel Aviv have held three rounds of direct talks mediated by the United States since mid-April. Despite a ceasefire that took effect on April 17th and was later extended into early July, Israeli military operations have continued in southern Lebanon. And moving to Asia, Malaysia prepares ICJ case against Israel over Gaza flotilla activists. Malaysia is preparing to take Israel to the International Court of Justice over the alleged kidnapping and torture of activists from the Gaza-bound Global Sumut Humanitarian Aid Flotilla. Local media reported that Selangor Chief Minister Amiruddin Shari said legal proceedings would begin once lawyers complete the collection of evidence and supporting documents. More than 400 international activists aboard the flotilla were attacked and detained by Israeli forces last week in international waters as they attempted to break Israel's naval blockade and deliver aid to Gaza. Speaking at a homecoming ceremony at Kuala Lumpur International Airport, Amiruddin said Malaysia would not remain silent and would continue both legal and diplomatic pressure. He said the case would focus on alleged violations of international law, including the treatment of Malaysian activists. Amiruddin added that Malaysia and Selangor would continue their support for the Palestinian cause, including through future international conferences and further aid missions. And the news will continue shortly after this break.
1: Continues on the English language broadcast of the Voice of Turkey.
0: Australian Gaza flotilla activists report abuse in Israeli detention. Australian activists who joined the Global Summit Humanitarian Aid Flotilla have begun returning home, reporting torture.

sexual abuse and physical violence during Israeli detention. 11 Australians were among hundreds of international activists aboard the flotilla when it was intercepted by Israeli forces in international waters last week. Local broadcaster SBS News reported that several activists said they suffered broken bones, were tasered in the face, and were injected with unknown substances. Activist Violet Koko, who arrived at Melbourne Airport on Monday, said detainees were beaten, tortured, and sexually assaulted. She said some people suffered fractures and head injuries, while others were denied insulin and blood pressure medication for several days. Another Australian activist, Gemma O'Toole, told ABC that Israeli forces subjected detainees to physical abuse and sexual violence. Several members of the delegation say they are speaking with lawyers and want evidence collected for possible use at the International Criminal Court. And moving to Africa, Ebola cases pass 100 as outbreaks spread in Democratic Republic of Congo. Confirmed Ebola cases have passed 100 in the DRC, Democratic Republic of Congo, as the current outbreak continues to spread. A report issued by the Communications Ministry said that as of May 23rd, the virus had affected 11 health zones since the outbreak began on May 15th in Ituri province. More than 900 suspected cases have been reported. The epidemic remains active in Ituri, North Kivu, and South Kivu. Health authorities said surveillance, screening, and public awareness efforts are continuing in affected areas, while vigilance and adherence to prevention measures remain essential. The World Health Organization says at least 7 deaths have been confirmed in Congo. Authorities have suspended social and sporting activities in Ituri, the epicenter of the outbreak, to help prevent further transmission. Uganda has also reported new cases, while the Africa Centers for Disease Control and Prevention says 10 countries face risk of Ebola spread. And moving back into the Middle East, nearly 2 million Muslims begin Hajj rituals in Mina. Nearly 2 million Muslims are expected to perform Hajj this year as pilgrims begin arriving in Mina for the official start of the pilgrimage rituals. Pilgrims reaching Mina on Monday are observing the day of Tarwiyah, the first stage of the pilgrimage within the holy sites before the standing at Arafat. During the day of Tarwiyah, pilgrims spend their time in prayer, remembrance, and reflection. They perform the 5 daily prayers in Mina in shortened form, spend the night there, and then depart for Arafat after sunrise. Saudi Arabia says preparations have been completed for pilgrim transport, camp entry, field services, and guidance operations. The Hajj and Umrah Ministry says more than 25 development projects have been implemented at the holy sites, including increased capacity in Mina, more than 54,000 prepared tents, and the planting of over 60,000 trees under the Green Holy Sites Initiative. Saudi weather authorities expect temperatures in Mina to reach around 45 degrees Celsius. And finally, in the news, we move to Europe. UK Defence Chief's aircraft hit by signal jamming near Russian border. A Royal Air Force aircraft carrying UK Defence Secretary John Healey was hit by signal jamming near the Russian border, according to a report by The Times. The report said satellite signals on Healey's government aircraft were disrupted on Thursday as he returned to the United Kingdom after a visit to southeastern Estonia. The interference reportedly disabled the aircraft GPS system throughout the 3-hour flight. The disruption also affected laptops and smartphones on board, forcing pilots to rely on alternative inertial navigation systems to determine the aircraft's position. The Times said Russia is believed to have been behind the incident. One of the pilots described the disruption as unusual and said he had not experienced anything like this in a long while. And that was the news brought to you by the Voice of Turkey.

That was Tillman with Tamirji Chura, his 2018 interpretation of Cem Karaca's classic. And now we go back to 1984 with Mazhar Fuat Özkan and one of the

0: Turkey's footprints at UNESCO.
1: Hello everyone on this frequency. In our journey tracing Turkey's presence on the UNESCO World Heritage List, today we turn to a remarkable tradition in Anatolian architecture, one built entirely from wood. Our stop in this episode is the mosques with wooden pillars and wooden ceilings of medieval Anatolia, inscribed on the UNESCO World Heritage List in 2023. According to the UNESCO World Heritage Center, this series of heritage sites represents a unique mosque architecture tradition that developed in Anatolia between the late 13th and mid-14th centuries. Wood here is not merely decorative, it is

to the very skeleton of the building. And it is precisely this mastery that has earned these structures a place among humanity's common heritage. This series consists of the Grand Mosque of Afyonkarahisar.

preserved and most authentic examples of the wooden pillared mosque tradition in Anatolia. Located in different cities, they share a common architectural vision and building techniques that have endured to the present day. One of the most important features that makes these mosques special is the use of wood not only for decoration, but as the direct load-bearing structure of the building. The numerous wooden columns supporting the spacious prayer halls lend the structure's a quality that is both elegant and harmonious. UNESCO experts note that this tradition emerged from the meeting of building knowledge brought from Turkestan and the local craftsmanship of Anatolia. The result was a mosque architecture that was both functionally refined and artistically accomplished, distinctly Anatolian and unlike anything elsewhere. The Arslanhane Mosque in Ankara houses an impressive wooden interior behind its stone exterior. The mosque's columns, ceiling system, and woodwork reveal the high level reached by the carpentry art of the Anatolian Seljuk period. That it remains open for worship today is a reminder that this heritage is not museum-bound, it is still alive. The Eşrefolu Mosque in Beyşehir, Konya is considered one of the most remarkable works in this heritage series. Built at the end of the 13th century, the structure stands out for its wooden pillars, decorations, and preserved original elements. UNESCO records single out the exceptional state of preservation of the mosque's interior wooden elements, making Eşrefolu an important example, not only for Anatolia, but for world architectural history. The Mahmud Bey Mosque in Kastamonu stands out for its intricate hand-painted ornamentation. The floral and geometric motifs covering the wooden surfaces are considered among the finest examples of traditional decorative art in Anatolia. These decorations are not only an aesthetic achievement, they also carry the imprint of the cultural and artistic sensibility of their age. Assessments by UNESCO and the International Council on Monuments and Sites note that the preservation of the building's original ornamentation is of great significance in terms of universal value. The Grand Mosque of Afyonkarahisar and the Grand Mosque of Sivrihisar are also strong representatives of the multi-column wooden mosque tradition in Anatolia. The spacious interior layout, the rhythmically arranged wooden pillars, and the simple yet striking architectural approach give these structures a shared character. UNESCO assessments emphasize that these mosques are not only examples of religious architecture, they also served as centers of social and cultural life in Anatolia. One of the key points highlighted in the UNESCO World Heritage Committee's assessments was the way these mosques reflect cultural exchange. The wooden building tradition carried from Turkestan met the local architectural knowledge of Anatolia, and what emerged from that meeting was something entirely new. These mosques became not only places of worship, but architectural works embodying the encounter between different cultural traditions. Another reason behind the site's inscription on the World Heritage List is that these structures have largely preserved their authenticity and integrity. That they have stood for centuries, built from a material as vulnerable as wood, speaks to the remarkable sophistication of Anatolia's traditional building knowledge. Conservation is one of the most important ongoing dimensions of this heritage site. Wood is a living material, sensitive to temperature, humidity, and biological decay, all of which are carefully monitored. Within the scope of work coordinated by Turkey's Ministry of Culture and Tourism, great importance is placed on preserving the original materials of each structure. The use of methods sympathetic to the historical fabric in restoration processes is among the core principles of UNESCO's conservation approach. In recent years, detailed records of these mosques have been prepared using digital documentation techniques. Wooden decorations, load-bearing systems, and ornamental elements are archived through scientific methods. The aim is to preserve not just the buildings themselves,

0: the craft knowledge they embody. One of the important challenges of today is the transmission of traditional woodworking to future generations. Preserving these mosques does not only mean keeping the structures standing, it also means keeping alive the culture of craftsmanship that built them. The wooden-pillared and wooden-ceilinged mosques of medieval Anatolia still stand today across the cities of the country. Shaped by the warmth of wood, these structures rise like silent witnesses, carrying the beauty of the past into the present. Standing for centuries, they are considered unique works reflecting the Anatolian people's instinct to build in harmony with nature, their technical knowledge, and their cultural memory. Their inclusion in the UNESCO World Heritage List is therefore of great significance. These structures are not only part of Turkey's cultural heritage, they are among the distinguished pieces of humanity's shared heritage that deserve to be protected. This history, carried by wooden pillars, lives on today across the cities of Anatolia, a quiet but enduring bridge between past and future. Until we meet again in our next episode on this frequency, we will continue tracing Turkey's story on the UNESCO World Heritage List.
1: Turkey's Footprints at UNESCO.

Hello, dear listeners, and welcome to this week's episode of our program, That's Why, where we will be discussing the concept known in psychology as the figure-ground relationship. Although it might sound technical, this relationship encapsulates many everyday experiences we encounter. Let's dive into it. Imagine trying to focus when you're hungry. It's challenging, isn't it? That's because hunger becomes the figure dominating your attention, while everything else fades into the background. The German term Gestalt, meaning shape, refers to a theory in psychology that explains perceptual processes. According to Gestalt psychology, the external world or reality has an inherent wholeness, while often associated with the phrase, the whole is greater than the sum of its parts, Gestalt theory doesn't explicitly advocate this view. What Gestalt psychologists emphasize is that the human mind first perceives the whole and then distinguishes its individual parts. Gestalt theory introduces the principle of figure-ground or shape-background relationship to explain human perception. According to this principle, humans always perceive objects within a surrounding field. We tend to perceive the visually salient part as the figure and the rest as the background. What becomes figure or ground is not determined by the inherent properties of external stimuli, but by the principles of our perception. This means that what one person perceives as a figure, another may perceive as background. Additionally, the roles of figure and ground can interchange over time for the same individual. The figure-ground principle is also used as a model to determine the prioritization of human needs in social psychology. According to this approach, a person's physiological, psychological, and sociological needs are scattered like pieces on a board. This complex array forms a background. Our priority needs emerged as distinct figures. Our minds now select the figure instead of the background. It becomes difficult, even impossible in some cases, to focus on other needs remaining in the background until the primary need is addressed. Returning to the example we started with, hunger as a physiological need becomes the figure, making other elements in the background invisible. This is why it's challenging to focus on topics discussed in school or at work when we are hungry. This difficulty stems from the fact that hunger demands our immediate attention, relegating other concerns to the background. This concept aligns with the famous hierarchy of needs theory proposed by American psychologist Abraham Maslow. According to Maslow, physiological needs such as food and breathing form the base of the hierarchy of needs pyramid. Successive tiers include safety, belongingness, esteem, and self-actualization. An individual who cannot fulfill
Their needs at one level will not be able to progress to addressing higher level needs. Understanding the figure-ground relationship offers valuable insights into how our minds prioritize and perceive the world around us. It is a reminder that our perception is not just about what is in front of us, but also about how we interpret and prioritize information. Join us next time as we delve into another fascinating aspect of life, exploring more interesting concepts and phenomena. Until then, stay curious and keep exploring the mysteries of the mind.

That was Serdar Ortaç with Mikrop from 2010. And now from Hande Yener's 2002 album Sen Yoluna, Ben Yoluma, here comes Evlilik Sandalı.

Here's a new recap of the news titles before we finish. Trump says Iran talks are constructive, but blockade will stay until final deal. Israeli forces raid West Bank towns during aid shopping rush. Lebanon says full Israeli withdrawal remains a national priority. Malaysia prepares International Criminal Justice Court case against Israel over Gaza flotilla activists. Australian Gaza flotilla activists report abuse in Israeli detention. Ebola cases pass 100 as outbreak spreads in Democratic Republic of Congo. Nearly 2 million Muslims begin Hajj rituals in Mina. And finally, was in the news, UK Defence Chief's aircraft hit by signal jamming near the Russian border. Ladies and gentlemen and dear children, you have been listening to Voice of Turkey's English language transmission, originally broadcast live from Ankara in the 60-meter band on 17,620 kHz Europe between 12:30 and 13:30 UTC. If you are hearing this at a later hour or in another part of the world, thank you for joining us via replay. 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

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This is the Voice of Turkey's English language transmission, originally broadcast live from Ankara in the 16-meter band on 17,620 kHz to Europe between 12:30 and 13:30 UTC. You may be hearing this now as a replay in a different time zone. 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Following the news, the Voice of Turkey will present you some featured programs as well as some music from Turkey. But first, we start with the news.

0: Trump says Iran talks are constructive, but blockade will stay until final deal. U.S. President Donald Trump says negotiations with Iran are orderly and constructive, but insists the blockade will remain in full force until a final agreement is reached, certified, and signed. In a post on Truth Social, Trump said both sides must take their time and get it right, adding that there can be no mistakes. He also said U.S.-Iran relations are becoming much more professional and productive, while warning that Tehran must not develop or acquire a nuclear weapon. Trump thanked Middle Eastern countries for their support and cooperation, saying wider participation in the Abraham Accords could strengthen regional engagement. He also suggested that Iran could one day join the framework. The U.S. president again criticized the 2015 Iran nuclear deal, calling it one of the worst agreements ever made, and blaming the Obama administration for what he described as a flawed accord. Iranian media, meanwhile, reported that disagreements remain unresolved between Tehran and Washington, including over the release of Iran's frozen assets. And staying in the region, Israeli forces raid West Bank towns during aid shopping rush. Israeli forces have raided two Palestinian towns in the southern occupied West Bank, forcing shop owners to close their businesses during peak Eid al-Adha shopping hours. Witnesses and Palestinian state media said the raids took place as town centers were crowded with residents preparing for the holiday shortly after the Palestinian government released part of public employees' salaries. The main raid focused on Dura, south of Hebron, where witnesses said Israeli military vehicles entered the town center before troops spread through the streets, fired tear gas and forced shops to shut. Witnesses also said several young men were rounded up, blindfolded, and assaulted outside a shop. The state-run Voice of Palestine radio said clashes also broke out during an Israeli raid on Beit Fayyar, south of Bethlehem. According to official Palestinian figures, Israeli army and settlers attacks in the occupied West Bank have killed 1,162 Palestinians, injured more than 12,000, and led to nearly 23,000 arrests since October 2023. And going just north, Lebanon says full Israeli withdrawal remains a national priority. Lebanese President Joseph Aoun said securing a full Israeli withdrawal from Lebanese territory remains a national priority. In a statement carried by Lebanon's state-run national news agency, Aoun said the path to a complete Israeli withdrawal remains a firm national demand that the Lebanese state is working to achieve through negotiations. He said talks with Israel should not be seen as an act of concession or surrender, but as part of Lebanon's efforts to assert its sovereign right to protect its territory through its military and security institutions. His remarks came as Lebanon marked Resistance and Liberation Day, commemorating Israel's withdrawal from southern Lebanon in 2000 after 22 years of occupation. Beirut and Tel Aviv have held three rounds of direct talks mediated by the United States since mid-April. Despite a ceasefire that took effect on April 17th and was later extended into early July, Israeli military operations have continued in southern Lebanon. And moving to Asia, Malaysia prepares ICJ case against Israel over Gaza flotilla activists. Malaysia is preparing to take Israel to the International Court of Justice over the alleged kidnapping and torture of activists from the Gaza-bound Global Sumut Humanitarian Aid Flotilla. Local media reported that Selangor Chief Minister Amiruddin Shari said legal proceedings would begin once lawyers complete the collection of evidence and supporting documents. More than 400 international activists aboard the flotilla were attacked and detained by Israeli forces last week in international waters as they attempted to break Israel's naval blockade and deliver aid to Gaza. Speaking at a homecoming ceremony at Kuala Lumpur International Airport Amiruddin said Malaysia would not remain silent and would continue both legal and diplomatic pressure. He said the case would focus on alleged violations of international law, including the treatment of Malaysian activists. Amiruddin added that Malaysia and Selangor would continue their support for the Palestinian cause, including through future international conferences and further aid missions. And the news will continue shortly after this break.
1: The news continues on the English language broadcast of the Voice of Türkiye.
0: Australian Gaza Flotilla activists report abuse in Israeli detention. Australian activists who joined the Global Summit Humanitarian Aid Flotilla have begun returning home, reporting torture, sexual abuse and physical violence during Israeli detention. 11 Australians were among hundreds of international activists aboard the flotilla when it was intercepted by Israeli forces in international waters last week. Local broadcaster SBS News reported that several activists said they suffered broken bones, were tasered in the face, and were injected with unknown substances. Activist Violet Coco, who arrived at Melbourne Airport on Monday, said detainees were beaten, tortured, and sexually assaulted. She said some people suffered fractures and head injuries, while others were denied insulin and blood pressure medication for several days. Another Australian activist, Gemma O'Toole, told ABC that Israeli forces subjected detainees to physical abuse and sexual violence. Several members of the delegation say they are speaking with lawyers and want evidence collected for possible use at the International Criminal Court.

And moving to Africa, Ebola cases pass 100 as outbreaks spread in Democratic Republic of Congo. Confirmed Ebola cases have passed 100 in the DRC, Democratic Republic of Congo, as the current outbreak continues to spread. A report issued by the Communications Ministry said that as of May 23rd, the virus had affected 11 health zones since the outbreak began on May 15th in Ituri province. More than 900 suspected cases have been reported. The epidemic remains active in Ituri, North Kivu, and South Kivu. Health authorities said surveillance, screening, and public awareness efforts are continuing in affected areas, while vigilance and adherence to prevention measures remain essential. The World Health Organization says at least 7 deaths have been confirmed in Congo. Authorities have suspended social and sporting activities in Ituri, the epicenter of the outbreak, to help prevent further transmission. Uganda has also reported new cases, while the Africa Centers for Disease Control and Prevention says 10 countries face risk of Ebola spread. And moving back into the Middle East, nearly 2 million Muslims begin Hajj rituals in Mina. Nearly 2 million Muslims are expected to perform Hajj this year as pilgrims begin arriving in Mina for the official start of the pilgrimage rituals. Pilgrims reaching Mina on Monday are observing the day of Tarwiyah, the first stage of the pilgrimage within the holy sites before the standing at Arafat. During the day of Tarwiyah, pilgrims spend their time in prayer, remembrance, and reflection. They perform the 5 daily prayers in Mina in shortened form, spend the night there, and then depart for Arafat after sunrise. Saudi Arabia says preparations have been completed for pilgrim transport, camp entry, field services, and guidance operations. The Hajj and Umrah Ministry says more than 25 development projects have been implemented at the holy sites, including increased capacity in Mina, more than 54,000 prepared tents, and the planting of over 60,000 trees under the Green Holy Sites initiative. Saudi weather authorities expect temperatures in Mina to reach around 45 degrees Celsius. And finally, in the news, we move to Europe. UK Defence Chief's aircraft hit by signal jamming near Russian border. A Royal Air Force aircraft carrying UK Defence Secretary John Healey was hit by signal jamming near the Russian border, according to a report by The Times. The report said satellite signals on Healey's government aircraft were disrupted on Thursday as he returned to the United Kingdom after a visit to southeastern Estonia. The interference reportedly disabled the aircraft's GPS system throughout the 3-hour flight. The disruption also affected laptops and smartphones on board, forcing pilots to rely on alternative inertial navigation systems to determine the aircraft's position. The Times said Russia is believed to have been behind the incident. One of the pilots described the disruption as unusual and said he had not experienced anything like this in a long while. And that was the news brought to you by the Voice of Türkiye.

That was Tillman with Tamirci Çırağı, his 2018 interpretation of Cem Karaca's classic. And now we go back to 1984 with Mazhar Fuat Özkan and one of their timeless songs, Bodrum Bodrum.

0: Turkey's footprints at UNESCO.
1: Hello everyone on this frequency. In our journey tracing Turkey's presence on the UNESCO World Heritage List, today we turn to a remarkable tradition in Anatolian architecture, one built entirely from wood. Our stop in this episode is the mosques with wooden pillars and wooden ceilings of medieval Anatolia, inscribed on the UNESCO World Heritage List in 2023. According to the UNESCO World Heritage Center, this series of heritage sites represents a unique mosque architecture tradition that developed in Anatolia between the late 13th and mid-14th centuries. Wood here is not merely decorative, it is the very skeleton of the building. And it is precisely this mastery that has earned these structures a place among humanity's common heritage. This series consists of the Grand Mosque of Afyonkarahisar, the Ahi-Şerefettin Mosque in Ankara, better known as the Arslanhane Mosque, the Grand Mosque of Sivrihisar in Eskişehir, the Eşrefoğlu Mosque in Beyşehir Konya, and the Mahmud Bey Mosque in Kastamonu. What UNESCO's assessments particularly emphasized is that these structures are among the best preserved and most authentic examples of the wooden pillared mosque tradition in Anatolia. Located in different cities, they share a common architectural vision and building techniques that have endured to the present day. One of the most important features that makes these mosques special is the use of wood not only for decoration, but as the direct load-bearing structure of the building. The numerous wooden columns supporting the spacious prayer halls lend a

structures a quality that is both elegant and harmonious. UNESCO experts note that this tradition emerged from the meeting of building knowledge brought from Turkestan and the local craftsmanship of Anatolia. The result was a mosque architecture that was both functionally refined and artistically accomplished, distinctly Anatolian and unlike anything elsewhere. The Arslanhane Mosque in Ankara houses an impressive wooden interior behind its stone exterior. The mosque's columns, ceiling system, and woodwork reveal the high level reached by the carpentry art of the Anatolian Seljuk period. That it remains open for worship today is a reminder that this heritage is not museum-bound, it is still alive. The Eşrefoğlu Mosque in Beyşehir, Konya is considered one of the most remarkable works in this heritage series. Built at the end of the 13th century, the structure stands out for its wooden pillars, decorations, and preserved original elements. UNESCO records single out the exceptional state of preservation of the mosque's interior wooden elements, making Eşrefoğlu an important example not only for Anatolia, but for world architectural history. The Mahmud Bey Mosque in Kastamonu stands out for its intricate hand-painted ornamentation. The floral and geometric motifs covering the wooden surfaces are considered among the finest examples of traditional decorative art in Anatolia. These decorations are not only an aesthetic achievement, they also carry the imprint of the cultural and artistic sensibility of their age. Assessments by UNESCO and the International Council on Monuments and Sites note that the preservation of the building's original ornamentation is of great significance in terms of universal value. The Grand Mosque of Afyonkarahisar and the Grand Mosque of Sivrihisar are also strong representatives of the multi-column wooden mosque tradition in Anatolia. The spacious interior layout, the rhythmically arranged wooden pillars, and the simple yet striking architectural approach give these structures a shared character. UNESCO assessments emphasize that these mosques are not only examples of religious architecture, they also served as centers of social and cultural life in Anatolia. One of the key points highlighted in the UNESCO World Heritage Committee's assessments was the way these mosques reflect cultural exchange. The wooden building tradition carried from Turkestan met the local architectural knowledge of Anatolia, and what emerged from that meeting was something entirely new. These mosques became not only places of worship, but architectural works embodying the encounter between different cultural traditions. Another reason behind the site's inscription on the World Heritage List is that these structures have largely preserved their authenticity and integrity. That they have stood for centuries, built from a material as vulnerable as wood, speaks to the remarkable sophistication of Anatolia's traditional building knowledge. Conservation is one of the most important ongoing dimensions of this heritage site. Wood is a living material, sensitive to temperature, humidity, and biological decay, all of which are carefully monitored. Within the scope of work coordinated by Turkey's Ministry of Culture and Tourism, great importance is placed on preserving the original materials of each structure. The use of methods sympathetic to the historical fabric in restoration processes is among the core principles of UNESCO's conservation approach. In recent years, detailed records of these mosques have been prepared using digital documentation techniques. Wooden decorations, load-bearing systems, and ornamental elements are archived through scientific methods. The aim is to preserve not just the buildings themselves, but the craft knowledge they embody. One of the important challenges of today is the transmission of traditional woodworking to future generations. Preserving these mosques does not only mean keeping the structures standing, it also means keeping alive the culture of craftsmanship that built them. The wooden-pillared and wooden-ceilinged mosques of medieval Anatolia still stand today across the cities of the country. Shaped by the warmth of wood, these

0: structures rise like silent witnesses, carrying the beauty of the past into the present. Standing for centuries, they are considered unique works reflecting the Anatolian people's instinct to build in harmony with nature, their technical knowledge, and their cultural memory. Their inclusion in the UNESCO World Heritage List is therefore of great significance. These structures are not only part of Turkey's cultural heritage, they are among the distinguished pieces of humanity's shared heritage that deserve to be protected. This history, carried by wooden pillars, lives on today across the cities of Anatolia, a quiet but enduring bridge between past and future. Until we meet again in our next episode on this frequency, we will continue tracing Turkey's story on the UNESCO World Heritage List.
1: Turkey's Footprints at UNESCO.

Hello, dear listeners, and welcome to this week's episode of our program That's Why, where we will be discussing the concept known in psychology as the figure-ground relationship. Although it might sound technical, this relationship encapsulates many everyday experiences we encounter. Let's dive into it. Imagine trying to focus when you're hungry. It's challenging, isn't it? That's because hunger becomes the figure dominating your attention, while everything else fades into the background. The German term Gestalt, meaning shape, refers to a theory in psychology that explains perceptual processes. According to Gestalt psychology, the external world or reality has an inherent wholeness, while often associated with the phrase, the whole is greater than the sum of its parts, Gestalt theory doesn't explicitly advocate this view. What Gestalt psychologists emphasize is that the human mind first perceives the whole and then distinguishes its individual parts. Gestalt theory introduces the principle of figure-ground or shape-background relationship to explain human perception. According to this principle, humans always perceive objects within a surrounding field. We tend to perceive the visually salient part as the figure and the rest as the background. What becomes figure or ground is not determined by the inherent properties of external stimuli, but by the principles of our perception. This means that what one person perceives as a figure, another may perceive as background. Additionally, the roles of figure and ground can interchange over time for the same individual. The figure-ground principle is also used as a model to determine the prioritization of human needs in social psychology. According to this approach, a person's physiological, psychological, and sociological needs are scattered like pieces on a board. This complex array forms a background. Our priority needs emerged as distinct figures. Our minds now select the figure instead of the background. It becomes difficult, even impossible in some cases, to focus on other needs remaining in the background until the primary need is addressed. Returning to the example we started with, hunger as a physiological need becomes the figure, making other elements in the background invisible. This is why it's challenging to focus on topics discussed in school or at work when we are hungry. This difficulty stems from the fact that hunger demands our immediate attention, relegating other concerns to the background. This concept aligns with the famous hierarchy of needs theory proposed by American psychologist Abraham Maslow. According to Maslow, physiological needs such as food and breathing form the base of the hierarchy of needs pyramid. Successive tiers include safety, belongingness, esteem, and self-actualization. An individual who cannot fulfill
Their needs at one level will not be able to progress to addressing higher level needs. Understanding the figure-ground relationship offers valuable insights into how our minds prioritize and perceive the world around us. It is a reminder that our perception is not just about what is in front of us, but also about how we interpret and prioritize information. Join us next time as we delve into another fascinating aspect of life, exploring more interesting concepts and phenomena. Until then, stay curious and keep exploring the mysteries of the mind.

That was Serdar Ortaç with Mikrop from 2010. And now from Hande Yener's 2002 album Sen Yoluna, Ben Yoluma, here comes Evlilik Sandalı.

Here's a new recap of the news titles before we finish. Trump says Iran talks are constructive, but blockade will stay until final deal. Israeli forces raid West Bank towns during aid shopping rush. Lebanon says full Israeli withdrawal remains a national priority. Malaysia prepares International Criminal Justice Court case against Israel over Gaza flotilla activists. Australian Gaza flotilla activists report abuse in Israeli detention. Ebola cases pass 100 as outbreak spreads in Democratic Republic of Congo. Nearly 2 million Muslims begin Hajj rituals in Mina. And finally, was in the news, UK defense chief's aircraft hit by signal jamming near the Russian border. Ladies and gentlemen and dear children, you have been listening to Voice of Turkey's English language transmission, originally broadcast live from Ankara in the 60-meter band on 17,620 kHz Europe between 12:30 and 13:30 UTC. If you are hearing this at a later hour or in another part of the world, thank you for joining us via replay. 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Our email address is englishdesk@trt.net.tr. 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